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2: Most people violate biblical financial principles unknowingly and later suffer the consequences. I've been teaching God's Word on finances since 1982, and I can say with conviction that for those who follow biblical financial principles, they will be better off in the long run, and when tough times arise, such as a job loss or a recession, they will have minimal debt or no debt, significant savings, and will endure the recession much easier than most. In Genesis 41, God revealed to Joseph that there would be 7 years of plenty and 7 years of famine, and during the 7 years of plenty, they should save for the tough times. Most people have not saved during the good times, but rather have accumulated debt and have no savings. Most individuals, including government leaders, are not aware that the Bible says so much on finances, and as a result, we're facing incredible instability and uncertainty in our economy. 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

By speaking the truth with love, let's grow in every way into Christ, who is the head. Ephesians 4:15-16. Across from my desk, I faced Sarah, an angry woman and a fellow nurse. She had just read the incident report from her charge nurse, detailing a medication error that Sarah had made earlier in the day. As the director of nurses, I was now responsible for talking with Sarah about what had happened, how it happened, to counsel her, and to develop a plan with her to ensure that such a mistake would not happen again. Although the patient had not been harmed by the error, the mistake could have had serious consequences, yet Sarah was angry that her charge nurse had written her up for such a tiny mistake. It would have been easy for me to agree with Sarah that her mistake was not a big deal. After all, I could, well, remember how hectic the nursing floor could be when there were multiple patients needing care. Besides, I did not enjoy being the grown-up in the room and being responsible for addressing nurses when mistakes happened. It was difficult for me to be honest with Sarah about how serious her mistake had been, and to do so in a way that would help her cease being angry. If I had responded in anger and had become confrontational with Sarah, I think we would have had a very different outcome. But when I spoke truthfully, in a loving and caring manner, the conversation turned around and we could both shift our attention to problem solving.

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3: Recently, I shared the story of Doxie and her son Alfredo from Madagascar. Little Alfredo was born 2 months early with a cleft lip, leaving him unable to nurse and slowly wasting away. When our volunteers saw him, they knew he needed medical care right away. Alfredo was severely malnourished, weighing under 6 pounds at 6 months old. But through our infant feeding program, Alfredo began his journey toward healing. Our volunteers carefully fed him tiny amounts of formula every hour, helping him gain weight safely. After months of care, the moment arrived. Alfredo was strong enough for surgery, and his cleft lip was successfully repaired. For Doxie, the surgery went further than physical healing. It was proof that hope is stronger than fear. God really didn't abandon us, she said. Even when I felt discouraged, He was always there.
2: Go to mercyships.org.

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0: God. 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I'm glad for that joy. I think y'all would like to just kind of help us along. Go ahead.
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2: 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Annie's helping out with the show, so you'll hear from her again. I'm Julie Berry, host of Check It In, Check It Out. We are coming to you from 105.9 Radio Free in beautiful downtown Elmer, Ontario. It's so noisy here today, I hope you can hear us over the crowd of people who are taking part in a special Community Helper Canadian celebration. It's a big party for all community helpers who work hard to make Elmer a fantastic place to live. The Elmer Museum has brought a big old printing press for kids and their parents to investigate. Zilly Z Zoo is here with their petting zoo, so kids can really get friendly with rabbits and chickens and ducks. Maybe even give them hugs. Can you hug a chicken? Some kids brought their teddy bears for a dental checkup by the Elgin County Health Unit. There's even more events planned, but I don't have time to tell you about them. In a few minutes, everybody is invited to go upstairs to the Elmer Theater for a free screening of the hilarious movie Chicken Run. It's not like this at the Elmer Library every day, just once in a while. You can always find out when the special happenings are scheduled by going to the Elgin County Library website. Today's show is about horses. While I was waiting for Chicken Run to begin, I set up my little radio recording studio in the children's area of the Elmer Library, and that's where I met Alana. She likes horses very much. She was so enthusiastic, I decided to do an entire show about horses. But when I began to look for good stories about horses, I discovered that all the good books were gone. Somebody else had already borrowed them. But guess what? If the books you must have aren't there because somebody already borrowed them, you just have to ask the friendly neighborhood library assistant to put a hold on the books. As soon as they get returned to the library, they will put them on a shelf and keep them for you until you come in and borrow them. And they will even let you know your books are there and ready to go. No wonder I love the library. Our first story is called Partners, and it's one of a series of Cowgirl Kate and Coco books. It's written by Erica Silverman, and the pictures are by Betsy Lewin. Before we start the story, though, I think we need to hear from Alana, because what she has to say has something to do with the story.

0: I really want to be a farmer someday, and I love horses. So I think I might get a few horses and a little farm. Although, I don't want a lot because it's a lot of work. Like, brushing them, taking the dirt off their hooves. Like, horses have toenails like us, just like hooves. And then they grow under the horseshoe. You have to take them off and then click them off. Like, cut them and then you have to, like, nail them back in.
1: Let's get started now with Cowgirl Kate and Coco, Partners, Chapter 1, New Shoes.

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Coco glared at the man. Then he turned and trotted away. Cowgirl Kate ran after him. "What's the matter?" she asked. Coco snorted. "I don't want horseshoes," he said. "I want cowboy boots." "But Coco," said Cowgirl Kate, "you are a horse." Coco snorted again. "I am a cowhorse."

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And what do you see on the fence? Another horseshoe, he said. Coco, she asked, do you know why people hang horseshoes everywhere? Of course, said Coco, because nobody wants to wear them. Cowgirl Kate shook her head. No, she said, it's because they believe horseshoes bring good luck. Good luck? Asked Coco. I want good luck. He galloped back to the barn. He stood still while the man put on his new shoes. Then he trotted outside. I am lucky, he cried. I have lucky horseshoes. He bumped Cowgirl Kate with his head. And you are lucky, too, he said. You are lucky because you have me.

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"Hurry, Coco," said Cowgirl Kate. "We have to check the cows." "I'm too hot," said Coco. "Check the cows without me." "We are partners through hot and cold," said Cowgirl Kate, "and partners do everything together." So Cowgirl Kate and Coco checked the cows. "Those cows sure look hot," said Coco. "They sure do," said Cowgirl Kate. "Let's move them under the trees." "I'm too weak," said Coco. "Move them under the trees without me." "We are partners through weak and strong," said Cowgirl Kate, "and partners do everything together." So Cowgirl Kate and Coco nudged the cows. They pushed and prodded until one cow moved and another followed, and then another. Finally, all the cows were standing in the shade of the trees. "Look," cried Coco, "there goes Molly's calf." Cowgirl Kate and Coco chased him around and around. When they ran to the right, the calf ran to the left. And when they ran to the left, the calf ran to the right. "Mmm," Molly bellowed. "Mmm." The calf stood still. His ears perked up. His tail twitched. "Look," cried Coco. "He's going back to Molly." "Good work, partner," said Cowgirl Kate. She sighed. "That calf sure likes to make trouble." "He sure does," says Coco, "but we're always ready for him." Cowgirl Kate took the reins. "We can head back now," she said. "Not yet," said Coco. "There's one more thing we have to do." And he trotted right into the river. "Ah!" cried Cowgirl Kate. "Couldn't you go swimming without me?" Coco turned his head and splashed water on her. "We are partners through wet and dry," he said, "and partners do everything together."

If you liked these two little stories, you should borrow other Cowgirl Kate and Coco books. There are plenty of them. Coco and Cowgirl Kate have lots of adventures together on the ranch where they both live. Check them out. Black Beauty is a book that's been around for nearly 150 years. It was written by Anna Sewell, and it's been beloved ever since. If you like horses, you will love Black Beauty by Anna Sewell. Black Beauty is a long and interesting novel, but today I'm going to read from a book that was shortened down for younger readers, and I'm only going to read the first chapter. It's written as if Black Beauty himself is telling you his story.

Chapter 1, My First Home. The first place I can remember was a large, pleasant meadow. I lived on my mother's milk, as I could not yet eat grass. In the daytime, I ran by her side. At night, I lay close beside her. When it was hot, we stood in the shade of the trees. When it was cold, we slept in a warm shed near the master's house. We were very fond of our master, Farmer Gray. He called my mother Duchess, and I think she was his favorite. He was a good, kind man, so we were well off. When I was old enough to eat grass, my mother went to work in the daytime, but she always came home at night.

night. 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One day, my mother told me, "The colts who live here are good colts, but they have not learned good manners. You come from a fine family. 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I never forgot my mother's words, for I knew she had seen many things. One day we heard the sharp cry of dogs. "They have found a hare," said my mother. 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A pack of howling dogs chased a frightened hare across the fields. Many men followed on horseback. The hare tried to get through our fence, but it was too late. The dogs were upon her. One of the men rode up and whipped off the dogs. He held the hare up by the leg. She was torn and bleeding. All the gentlemen seemed pleased. I did not know what to think. Then there was a shout down by the brook. Two horses had fallen and thrown their riders. One man seemed all right, but the other man lay quite still. "His neck is broken," said my mother. The men ran to his side. I heard someone say it was Squire Gordon's only son. Young Gordon's black horse lay moaning on the grass. A horse doctor came to look at him. He shook his head. "One of his legs is broken." I saw a gun flash in the sunlight. There was a loud bang and an awful shriek. Then all was still. The black horse moved no more. My mother seemed very sad. The black horse's name was Rob Roy, she said. He was a fine, bold horse whom she had known for years. She never went to that part of the meadow again. A few days later, we heard the church bell ringing. They were taking young Gordon to the churchyard to bury him. I never knew what they did with Rob Roy, but it was all for one little hare.

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2: 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They all just follow their leader ant.
3: Ants are good followers. Can you be a good follower too? Have you ever played Follow the Leader? My name is Zach, and this is Keys for Kids. When you play Follow the Leader, you have to do whatever the leader does. If the leader jumps over a log, you jump over a log. If they run under the swing set, well, so do you. It's fun to play, but only if you're following the right person. It's like that in life, too. It's best to follow Jesus. Psalm 5:8 says, "Lead me in the right path, O Lord. Make your way plain for me to follow." And now our story. It's entitled, The Good Leader. Reed sighed happily at the sound of a mountain stream trickling nearby. "I sure love hiking," he said. "Me too," said his twin sister Nicole. "It's so pretty out here today." "Yeah," said Reed. "I'm so glad school is over for the summer so we can do this again." "Hey, you two, don't get too far ahead," Dad called from further down the mountain. The twins decided to rest and wait for their parents. "Hey, look at that," Nicole said, pointing to a nearby tree branch. "What's going on up here?" Mom asked as she and Dad came up to the path and sat down on a log. "There's a trail of ants walking on that branch," said Reed. Nicole squinted to get a better look. "Why are they all following that ant in front? Why don't they just walk wherever they want to?" "They're following the leader," Dad explained. "He's probably leading them to some food," he discovered. He thought for a moment. "We're a lot like ants." Reed and Nicole looked at each other, confused. "How are we like ants?" Reed asked. "Well," said Dad, "these ants are trusting their leader to guide them safely, and they go wherever he goes. We need to make sure we're following our leader with the same trust and obedience."
4: "You're talking about Jesus, aren't you?" said Nicole.
3: "That's right," said Dad. "He's our leader. He died for our sins and rose from the dead to save us, and we need to have faith in him and follow and obey him in everything we do." Mom nodded. "We might be tempted to follow people or chase after things that can lead us away from God and what he tells us in the Bible, but Jesus is the only right path for our lives."
4: "I don't want to follow the wrong crowd," Reed said.
5: "Me neither," said Nicole. "I want to follow Jesus."
3: Mom beamed. "I'm very glad to hear you say that." She stood up. "Let's finish this hike so we can get some food of our own."
4: "I know the way to the top," Reed said, running to the path. "Follow me."
3: Nicole laughed.
4: "Okay, but only because I know you follow Jesus."
3: So how about you? Do you follow Jesus? Do you trust and obey him? It may seem hard to follow him when you're tempted to chase after what the world has to offer or what other people will think of you. But Jesus is a good leader who loves you and will lead you on the right path. John 14:6 says he is the way, the truth, and the life. Trust and follow him. Our key verse for today is Psalm 5:8.
6: "You mean the right path, O Lord. Make your way plain for me to follow."
3: And our key thought for today, follow Jesus. 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
1: I wouldn't know. I'm new here.
4: You dreamed about this?
2: Oh, you bad dogs.
1: I thought you were navigating.

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1: 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You should definitely ask her to be your mentor.
2: Isn't that a little manipulative?
1: If you're doing it right.
2: You said you were looking for volunteers for a fundraiser?
1: I am.
0: How will Bridget navigate these tricky relationships? 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
3: Come in.
4: Jason?
3: Uncle Jack!
4: Oh, hello, laddie.
3: Hi.
4: That's good to see. Drop the uncle there. Huh?
3: Good to see you, too. Hey, you look terrific. How long's it been? 10 years?
4: Oh, at least.
3: So when did you get back?
4: Just this evening.
3: All your stuff moved in?
4: Uh-huh. Movers finished maybe half an hour ago. But I wanted to talk to you about this arrangement.
3: What's to talk about?
4: Well, I feel funny living at your dad's house while you live here in this little room.
3: Little? Are you kidding? This is twice the size of my last apartment. And I've got all the rest of Wits End as a playground. What could be better?
4: No, but you
3: just
4: see,
3: look around. Does this seem cramped to you?
4: No. In fact, you have it set up rather nicely, but I wouldn't know
3: what to do with a house like Dad's. And can you see me puttering around in the garden? Look, it's perfect for you. I'm comfortable here.
4: Just so you're absolutely sure.
3: I'm absolutely sure. Look, if I change my mind, I'll let you know.
4: Good.
3: I can't believe it. Both of us here in Odyssey.
4: I wish your father were here.
3: So do I. But you know how it is. Somehow none of us seem to be in the same town at the same time. So, what do you think of Odyssey?
4: I like it here. The people are friendly. Wits End is a world unto itself.
3: Yeah, you're telling me. It's going to take ages to sort through all the things Dad's done. And some of the gadgets in the basement he left undone.
4: His workroom. I've been tempted to do some exploring down there myself.
3: Yeah, Dad said he wanted me to go through everything, just to see if I thought any of it is worth working on. Are you coming in tomorrow?
4: Sure. Though, so now that you're here, I didn't want to assume.
3: Nothing to assume. I wouldn't want to run this place without you. So, how about tomorrow? We can both go down into Dad's workroom and see what we can dig up.
4: I look forward to it.
3: Great. This is interesting. Did you see this, Uncle Jack?
4: It's just Jack, huh? What?
3: Well, Dad has a prototype here for the Imagination Station, but it looks almost like a phone booth.
4: I get the impression he's done several versions of it.
3: That's Dad. Never satisfied with one idea. He has to keep working at it until he's explored every nook and cranny.
4: Something you obviously inherited. It seems to me you spent weeks trying to build a rocket ship that would take you to... Where did you want to go?
3: The planet Gilbertron in the Beekner Galaxy.
4: That's it.
3: But I was 10 then. I can't believe you still remember that.
4: How could I forget? You borrowed every piece of scrap wood I had in the garage.
3: Oh, yeah.
4: Oh. How strange.
3: What is?
4: I was digging through this box of old books and suddenly had the feeling I dreamt about this. Like it happened before. Do you know what I mean?
3: Well, I think that's called deja vu.
4: Oh, no, this is different. I just remember that in the dream, I wasn't here with you, but with some other young man. We were talking about something, I don't know. I remember thinking he was feeling lost.
3: You don't know who the guy was?
4: No.
3: Huh. Well, so what's in the box that triggered the whole thing?
4: It's some kind of, I don't know what it is. A ledger?
3: Yeah, it seems to be written in some sort of code.
4: Mm-hmm.
3: Letters and numbers.
4: But look at the pages. Mm-hmm. See?
3: Yeah, a variety of handwriting, as if several different people wrote in it from time to time.
4: Uh-huh.
3: Oh, look here. Some of the handwriting looks young.
4: Ah, a diary maybe, huh?
3: Yeah, or maybe minutes taken from some sort of meeting. And look there, some of the entries are in Dad's own hand.
4: I remember when your dad and I were kids, we used to keep a journal of our adventures. But he insisted we write it in a secret code, just in case it fell into the wrong hands.
3: Oh, secret agents.
4: No, our parents.
3: Oh.
4: You used to play around with codes when you were young, didn't you?
3: Well, a little. Actually, I guess you could say I still do, as a hobby.
4: Well, does this make any sense to you?
3: No, but I'd enjoy taking a crack at it. Hey, maybe Dad was a double agent for some super spy organization or something.
4: Or maybe he has terrible handwriting and it's his shopping list from 1987.
3: Only one way to find out. Give me some time with it.
4: Okay. And Jason?
3: Yeah?
4: This book was in my dream, too.
1: Section of the funnies in today.
4: Hi, Connie.
1: Oh, hi.
4: Would you mind handing me that towel, please? I think I have a smudge on my face.
1: Oh, yeah, sure. Well, you and Jason have been down in Witt's workroom for an awful long time.
4: There's a lot to look through.
1: I don't get it. I mean, can't Witt clean it all out when he gets back from the Middle East?
4: Well, if Jason's going to work on his own inventions, he'll need room to do it. But really, we're just curious to see what Witt's been up to all these years. Anything interesting in the newspaper this morning?
1: Charlie Brown told Snoopy that he's getting a new food dish, but other than that...
4: I meant on the front page.
1: Oh, well, let's see. Mayor Tom Riley said he's going to reconsider the zoning regulations for the south part of town, and... Oh, yeah, another robbery last night.
4: Another robbery?
1: A stereo was stolen out of Donald Milford's car, and his windows bashed in. And the night before that, someone spray-painted the side of the community center. Seems like there's been something almost every night for the past couple of weeks.
4: Any suspects?
1: No. But the police figure it was done by a gang. You know, it is so strange. I remember stuff like this happening when I lived in California, but I never expected it in Odyssey.
4: But you have gangs here.
1: The Bones of Wrath, but they're really just a bunch of bullies who get into mischief. They don't usually vandalize places or steal things.
4: Maybe they're getting ambitious. Gangs get that way sometimes. They start off small and harmless and then get big and dangerous.
1: What I don't understand is why gangs always have to be bad.
4: I don't follow you.
1: I mean, why aren't there ever any good gangs?
4: Oh, you mean roving gangs of kids committing random acts of charity and kindness?
1: Something like that.
4: Interesting thought. Wish you had an answer.
3: Hello, anybody there?
1: Me and Jack. Hi, Jason.
3: Hi, Connie. Uncle Jack?
1: Uncle Jack?
4: Yes, Jason.
3: Do you have a minute to come up to the office?
4: Sure. Is something wrong?
3: No, I've made some headway on our mystery book.
4: I'll be right there. Do you mind watching the shop, Connie?
1: No.
4: Thanks.
1: Mystery book?
3: It's a simple code. They just alternated numbers with letters, with the letter A starting at the number 5.
4: Yeah, I'll take your word for it.
3: No, don't you get it? You see, if A equals 5, then B would be 6, and so on. All I had to do was determine that A was 5, and the rest fell into place.
4: Like I said, I'll take your word for it.
3: My guess is that Dad used it because of the kids, so they could learn it quickly.
4: But why use a code at all? Were they trying to hide something?
3: Well, obviously they were trying to keep a secret. Best as I can figure, this book contains the minutes from some sort of club.
4: A club?
3: Uh-huh. They call themselves the Israelites. Look, you see here? It was headed by someone called David. And these minutes were recorded by Jonathan. There, you see the other names? They're all biblical.
4: So it's another one of Witt's efforts to make the Bible come to life for the kids. Very interesting.
3: This wasn't in your dream, was it?
4: Not directly.
3: Good. Because there's more to it than that.
4: How so?
3: Well, the kids obviously used code names, but look over on this page here. Mm-hmm. You see there's a list of names, addresses, and some kind of instruction, like Robert Frazier, his address on Blake, and then simply Garden.
4: Garden? You think it's another code word?
3: Well, it could be. Maybe some of these people know what it's about, if they're still around. Do you recognize any of the names? I mean, you've been here longer than I have.
4: No. But I can think of one person who might know. So you don't recognize any of these names either, huh?
1: The O'Learys, Cooper, Frazier, Phelan, Walker. Sorry, Jack. We could double-check them in the phone book.
4: Oh, I thought of that, but I'd rather call someone you know. I mean, imagine me standing at the door saying, "Hi, you don't know me, but I was wondering if you ever heard of a group called the Israelites." It seemed pretty weird to a stranger.
1: No offense, but it seems pretty weird to me. Why are you so determined to figure it out? It's just a silly book of codes that Witt probably used as a game for some kids.
4: I know, but... Well, if this is what I think it is, Witt and I used to play a similar sort of game when we were little. Mostly, I'm just curious to see what Witt was up to. And I had this dream last night
1: that... Wait a minute, Jack. I know this person.
4: Who is it?
1: It's Emma Douglas. She was friends with Witt. In fact, I think she even worked here for a little while before I arrived.
4: What's it say after her name?
1: Just garage paint. Garage paint?
4: I don't know. Let's hope Emma Douglas can tell me.
5: You bad dogs. Next time I'm gonna call the dog pound on you.
6: Hello there.
5: Oh, well, if you're selling something, I'm not buying.
4: No, ma'am, I'm not. My name is Jack Allen. I'm a friend of Witt's, and do you need some help?
5: No, that's all right. It's only a little bit left to pick up here. Some neighborhood dogs got into my trash again. You know, I thought the law said they had to be kept on a leash.
4: I wouldn't know. I'm new here.
5: Oh, yes, you are. You're the one I heard about. The old friend who's helping out at Witt's End while Witt's gone, right?
4: Uh-huh.
5: What can I do for you, Mr. Allen?
4: Yeah, please, Jack.
5: All right, Jack. Well, what brings you all the way from Witt's End to talk to me?
4: A mystery, mostly.
5: Oh?
4: I was wondering if you've ever heard of a group called the Israelites.
5: The who?
4: The Israelites.
5: Of course I have.
4: Ah, good.
5: Well, they're all through the Old Testament. Don't you ever read your Bible?
4: Well, I was thinking more along the lines of a group of kids that once went around using names like David and Jonathan.
5: Are you serious?
4: Yes. You see, I found a book in Witt's workroom that was written in code, and your name was in the book, and this sounds ridiculous, doesn't it?
5: It sure does.
4: I won't take up any more of your time.
5: Thank you. Why are you so interested in that group, anyway?
4: No special reason, just another connection to Witt. You know, I haven't seen a house in this style in a long time. When was it built?
5: Oh, in the 40s, I think.
4: I should have figured. Particularly the way the garage sits separate from the house itself. That's very nice.
5: Needs repainting, though.
4: You think so? When was the last time you had it painted?
5: Oh, it must have been several years ago.
4: Which house needs painting, too?
5: Uh-huh.
4: Who did your garage? Maybe I'll ask them to come over.
5: All right, Mr. Allen.
4: Is something wrong?
5: You know perfectly well what's wrong. You tricked me.
4: Oh, Miss Douglas, I assure you.
5: Now, there is no point in denying it. Come on in for some tea, and I'll tell you what I know about the Israelites. I'm only telling you all this because you're an old friend of Witt's, and, well, it was so long ago, I don't expect it much matters now.
4: The Israelites painted your garage?
5: Uh-huh.
4: Uh-huh.
5: And they often came sneaking around to do my gardening, too.
4: Uh-huh.
5: See, that wasn't too long after my husband died, and proud woman that I was, I just couldn't bring myself to actually ask for help. The Israelites used to come in and work when they know I'd be away, or in bed asleep.
4: So they weren't just a group of kids Witt pulled together to teach about the Bible?
5: Oh, well, I expect it started that way. You know Witt. Any fun way to learn the Bible was worth trying. They had all kinds of imaginary Bible adventures. But after a while, the group took on a different purpose. You see, Witt sent them out to help folks, do good deeds, to be angels of mercy, in a manner of speaking.
4: How did they get away with it?
5: Oh, Witt arranged it so the work could be done when people were away or in bed. He insisted on strict secrecy, too. He wanted the kids to help because they wanted to help, not because they wanted credit.
4: Well, how did you find out about them?
5: Well, one night while I was asleep, they were trying to do some gardening, and one of the kids knocked some things over in the garage, and it woke me up. I thought I was being burglarized, and it nearly gave me a heart attack. Mm-hmm. Well, Witt came over, and he told me a little of what was going on. It made me realize how stubborn I was being, alone in this house, not asking for help from anyone.
4: And Witt told you everything?
5: Oh, no, he wouldn't do that. He said only enough to calm me down. And I told him I wouldn't tell anyone, and I haven't, until now.
4: Huh. So you don't know who any of the kids were?
5: To be honest, I know one. Billy. Billy McPherson. Only because he felt so bad for scaring me that he came up a few days later and apologized. I don't know what became of Billy. I think he's still here in town. Makes me sad to think about it now.
4: Why?
5: Well, all those boys doing such good work and then growing up and leaving without ever being thanked. I wish I knew what became of them.
4: So do I.

0: 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We always love hearing from you.
1: Pass me that sponge, will you, Connie?
2: Sure. Well, hi, Jack.
1: Well, if it isn't the private eye himself. Hi, Uncle Jack.
3: Mm-hmm. Oh, hi.
2: Why do you keep calling him Uncle Jack?
1: Because he's always been like an uncle to me. But he thinks I'm too old to call him uncle now. Now, maybe he's right. Are you right, Uncle Jack? Just as I figured. Still chasing after the Israelites?
2: Did Emma Douglas tell you anything?
3: Well, a little. I have a lead. A kid named Billy McPherson. Though I don't suppose he's much of a kid now.
2: McPherson? You want me to get the phone book?
3: Oh, that's all right. I've already tried. He's not in Odyssey anymore.
2: Well, that's that.
3: As I was driving back, I stopped by the high school. The teacher there, who heads up the reunion committee, thinks his family moved out toward Connellsville. She gave me an address. I'll check it out tomorrow.
2: Well, that's something, I guess.
1: Why don't you call?
3: And say what? No, I'd rather talk to him face to face.
1: But I'm still not sure what you think you're going to say even then. I mean, what makes you think he'll want to talk to you about the Israelites?
3: I don't know. Do you think I'm crazy? Should I give up?
1: Well, I'm not saying that. I'd love to know more of what's behind that code book, too. But you have to admit, your determination is a little...
3: crazy. I know. At first, I thought I was just being curious, but now it's that dream I had. It keeps nagging me. And it seems like this is related somehow.
2: Wait a minute. What dream?
1: A dream Uncle Jack had last night.
2: You mean about this? Hold it. You dreamed about this?
3: Sort of. I can't say.
2: Are you talking a regular kind of dream? Or like one of those dreams Joseph had where cakes were eaten by cows and stuff?
3: I honestly don't know. It was just a dream, that's all.
2: What does it mean?
3: Maybe I'll find out tomorrow. Really didn't have to come along, Jason.
1: Are you kidding? I wouldn't miss it. Ooh, which is what you just did.
3: What?
1: Missed it. Your turn. I think you want the road back there.
3: Oh, I thought you were navigating.
1: I'm doing my best. So you didn't have any more of those crazy dreams last night, did you?
3: Same one. Finding the old box in Witt's workroom, the Israelite book, and this mysterious person who feels lost.
1: You believe in dreams?
3: I never really thought about them before, but since coming to Odyssey, I've been having some very vivid dreams.
1: About what?
3: Oh, I don't want to get into it now. Is that my turn?
1: Yeah, I think so. If this address is correct, and if Billy McPherson still lives there.
3: If he doesn't, we'll just go home and forget about the whole thing.
1: Sure we will. Of course, I didn't expect us to get lost for an hour.
3: It's these small back roads. You have the map. Where are we going?
1: I can't tell. This map only has the major roads. Watch out for that... pothole.
3: Oh, sorry. But, well, there's a service station. Maybe they can tell us where we are. Go on and ask Jason. I'll put some gas in the car.
1: Okay. Hi.
4: Hi there. What can I do for you?
1: Well, my friend and I seem to have gotten ourselves lost. Any chance of getting some detailed maps?
4: Yeah, right there on the counter. They're handmade, though. Nobody's come up with a map yet that has all the roads in this area. Where are you going?
1: Well, we're looking for Howarth Road.
4: Howarth? Oh, that's about a half mile up that way, on the right.
1: Great. We're closer than we thought.
4: Only one family lives on that road.
3: You know, I think I need a car that gets better gas mileage. Oh.
1: We're closer than we thought, Uncle... Jack? What's wrong?
4: Are you okay, mister?
3: I'm sorry. It's nothing. The name on your shirt.
4: Is something wrong with my name? Billy's a common enough name.
3: Oh, of course it is.
1: Now, you said there's only one family on Howarth Road.
4: Yeah, the McPhersons.
1: There you go, Jack.
4: You're looking for the McPhersons?
1: Well, one in particular.
3: But we already found him, didn't we?
1: What?
4: That depends on what you mean.
3: I mean, you're Billy McPherson.
4: Yeah? So what?
3: I'd like to talk to you.
4: About what?
3: The Israelites.
4: The Israelites? Good grief. That's a name I haven't heard in years.
3: Is there somewhere we can go?
4: Frank! Frank, will you watch the counter for a few minutes? I'm gonna run to the diner next door. The Israelites lasted, well, I guess it was 2 summers. Mr. Whitaker figured it was a waste to have kids out of school and bored. At first, there was only 6 of us. We played a lot of Bible games, things like that. But then, Mr. Whitaker got the idea that we should become a gang who did good deeds. So, he put us together with several other kids, and 2, sometimes 3 nights a week, we'd all meet, get our assignments, and go off and do what had to be done.
3: So, Whit came up with the things you did, huh?
4: Sometimes, yeah. And other times, we came up with ideas for ourselves. Didn't matter who thought it up, as long as it helped somebody.
3: What happened to the group?
4: Well, Mr. Whitaker said he'd keep the Israelites going only as long as we stayed interested. He didn't want it running on his desire alone. By the 3rd summer, everybody went their separate ways. Mostly because we started liking girls. But those were 2 summers I'll never forget. The best I ever had. So, Mr. Whitaker took off for the Middle East, huh?
3: Uh-huh.
4: Oh, he's something else. He was a great Sunday school teacher. Had a really powerful influence on me. Though I've kind of... Well, you know, I don't get to church much anymore.
3: Maybe you should.
4: Yeah. Well, I better get back to work. Frank will be steaming from his ears at me for taking off like that.
3: Will it help if I explain?
4: No, it's no problem. Frank's my cousin. Hey, in this area, they say you can throw a rock in any direction in here, McPherson. We're all over the place.
3: Well, thanks for talking to us, Billy.
4: Yeah, nice meeting you both.
1: Oh, Billy, wait a sec.
4: Yeah?
3: Here's something we want you to have. The Israelite Chronicles.
4: You're kidding. I can't take that.
1: Sure you can. You remember the code?
4: Oh, yeah. A starts with 5.
1: Right.
4: Are you sure about this?
1: We're sure.
3: Read it and remember, Billy. Read it. And remember.
4: Thanks. Thanks very much. Wow, this is great. Come back and see me sometime.
3: We will. And you get back to church.
4: You know, I think I will. Well, see you guys.
1: Bye. Okay. Go ahead. Say it.
3: Say what?
1: He was the young man in your dream, right? The one you thought was lost?
3: It was merely an impression of a person. I don't remember a face.
1: But you knew it was him. Even before you saw his name patch.
3: No comment. It was just a dream.
1: Right. So what does it all mean? We learned about a gang of kids who did good deeds for a couple of summers several years ago. Is it supposed to mean something?
3: Well, considering all the gangs who go around doing evil deeds, maybe it means it's an idea whose time has come again.
5: Sometimes it's easy to forget that the opportunity to do good is always nearby. Maybe it's just helping out at home, or saying something nice to your neighbors, or volunteering to serve in your church or community. You know, maybe we have to use our imaginations like Whit did and think of clever, secret ways to do good. Whatever the case, we can be sure that the good we do, wherever we do it, is one of the best ways to show God's love to people who don't know Him. Like the Apostle Paul said in Ephesians 2:10, we are God's handiwork, created in Christ Jesus for the life of good works which God designed for us. That's all for now. Remember, if you ever want to write to us, just send your letter to Adventures in Odyssey, Colorado Springs, Colorado, 80995. Or in Canada, write to Box 9800, Vancouver, B.C., B6B4G3. And don't forget to ask about getting a copy of today's episode, too. It's called A Code of Honor. 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A Code of Honor was written and directed by Paul McCusker. Our production engineer was Dave Arnold. And our executive producer is Chuck Bolte. And I'm Chris, hoping you'll join us again next time for more Adventures in Odyssey.

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0: Die Kindred Credit Union sei Maya aus bloß ne Kund. 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Wenn je bin a Credit Union in a Bankrecken hand, dann wird verdäunst träne Jünger tult in noch ne de Gemeinschaft. 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
1: Welcome to the Mercy Minute with Mercy Ship CEO, Dr. Michelle White.
2: Recently, I shared the story of Doxy and her son, Alfredo, from Madagascar. Little Alfredo was born 2 months early with a cleft lip, leaving him unable to nurse and slowly wasting away. When our volunteers saw him, they knew he needed medical care right away. Alfredo was severely malnourished, weighing under 6 pounds at 6 months old. But through our infant feeding program, Alfredo began his journey toward healing. Our volunteers carefully fed him tiny amounts of formula every hour, helping him gain weight safely. After months of care, the moment arrived. Alfredo was strong enough for surgery, and his cleft lip was successfully repaired. For Doxy, the surgery went further than physical healing. It was proof that hope is stronger than fear. God really didn't abandon us, she said. Even when I felt discouraged, He was always there.
1: Go to mercyships.org.